to kill somebody. They're after another body. Do you hear me? Yes, you can hear me. No hope they'll speak at this.

flight. 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

0: And God made Eve from the rib of Adam. And Eve was weak and loosed the raven on the world. And the raven was called sin. Said, the raven was called sin.
1: Why didn't you tell me, Mama?
0: Said,
1: no.
0: The raven was called sin.
1: No, Mama. And the raven was called sin.
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0: Anyways, how do you say, my golf bag is too heavy in Chinese?
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2: So here we are at Gala Hala in Slovenija.
3: Ljubljana.
2: In Ljubljana. Yes. And here I am with Actually and the drummer from the band Patriarchy. And they are gonna tell us everything about Patriarchy. Just kidding, no, just we didn't have all night. So, yeah, but let's go to the beginning of your project, if you're willing to walk us through. I know that you've been engaging in arts and so in art since ever. Could you tell us a little bit about the progress that you've been making and your first performances as Actually, and then how that transformed also in the patriarchy?
3: So since the time of the explosion of Vesuvius, I've been making art. But anyways, I started as me by myself, actually. And then I had multiple projects, blah, blah, blah. I was a filmmaker. I went to art school. I wanted to act in my films, and then I wanted music to be my films. So then I decided to make a band so I could document the band and make music videos for the band. And then, anyways, David Bowie died, and I thought that my life was over because I didn't get to meet him. And so I said, no more music, focus on films.
2: Totally reasonable.
3: But then I met this guy in a band called Three Teeth. I don't know if you know of them. It's like, they're like really hardcore, dark metal. Kind of like Nine Inch Nails. And I hadn't heard any bands that were new at the time. It was like 2016 or something. And he's like, you can't stop making music, you should do a project with me. So then I did a project with him. We made a lot of songs doing bad drugs and things. I'm sober now, but anyways, we did made a lot of music in a very short amount of time. And then he's like, what do you want to call it? I was like, I want to call it rape. And he's like, you can't call it that. I was like, okay, what's the next word that's as good as rape? So I was like, patriarchy, okay, because it's what's made us what we are now. Even though it's horrible, you can't escape that patriarchy made the civilization that we, the civilizations that we live in. And so I was in that, and then quarantine happened, and I was doing some live stream performances when some people did remixes of the songs from my first album, and I invited people to come perform on the live stream. And that's when I met the drummer, because he was doing The Three Teeth remix, oh, wow. Which was Nine Inch Nails themed, was his video, like, you know, performance. And he looked just like Trent Reznor. So I said, would you like to be in my band? And that's how the drummer came.
2: The drummer?
3: Yeah. And I stole him from another band, but they didn't.
2: Yeah, like, yeah, you had to.
3: Yeah. And I was also making a new album during quarantine called The Unself. The first album was Asking For It.
2: Mm-hmm.
3: And I had a small tour that was supposed to happen, but then quarantine happened. So I pretended I had a big tour that got canceled.
2: Because you just started like a little bit before COVID hit, right? Yeah. 2019.
3: Yeah, yeah.
2: And then 2020, everything was, yeah.
3: Yeah.
2: Over.
3: But it was kind of great because I could focus on making the album. And I did it with this guy, Mattia from Inhalt. And
4: he's from,
3: yeah, he's from, where's he from? Jesus, he's not so Slovakian. You could, I should know. He's gonna be mad.
4: Well, his dad was in the
5: army with Laibach, so yeah. I'm not sure exactly what,
3: wherever Laibach is from.
2: Here, Slovenia.
3: Oh. He's from,
5: is he might be from here.
3: He might be.
2: So you're basically,
3: yeah, sorry, Mateo,
2: almost a Slovenian music, yeah, project.
3: Yeah.
2: That's great. We're all related in, yeah, one way or another. So yeah, you started in 2019, then the quarantine and COVID hit. What about live performances? When did you start going on tour? I had a pleasure of seeing you in 2024 at Roadburn, I think.
3: That was nice.
2: Yeah, that was super nice.
3: Yeah, we...
2: You also just had the baby.
3: Oh, yes. We had a baby 2.5 years ago. That was a baby that came from tour. And I wrote... The first song I wrote for him to join the band was called Don't Fuck the Drummer.
2: Oh, yeah.
3: As
2: great
3: a joke.
2: Song.
3: We might perform it tonight.
2: You have to.
3: Okay.
4: Maybe. Okay.
3: Yes.
5: Sure.
2: Yes. Yeah.
3: Okay. Well, yeah.
4: We just brought it back.
3: Yeah, we just brought it back because someone asked. They really wanted us to play it.
2: Oh, yeah, yeah, yeah.
3: So
2: it's a great song.
3: It's just simple, little. But it wasn't. It was more like I never had. I've always have people come into the band to just play for touring.
2: Mm-hmm.
3: They weren't really a part of the band.
2: Yeah.
3: So it was like, will you be in the band more long term? And so, oh, after this, I'll maybe think about what to say. Ooh. Yeah, it's Army.
2: Yeah. Army one.
3: That's nice.
2: Yeah.
3: Anyways. So I was like, I think everyone will think that we're having sex even though we're not. So I wrote this song because I think it's funny. Excuse me, sorry.
2: Yeah.
3: Airplane. And that's where that song came from. And then we started collaborating more. And then we got another ex-model to be in the band named mm-hmm. Bradley. And so then we were a three-piece and we went on tour and it was really great. And
2: yeah, I've seen some videos with like three people
3: nice.
2: That were amazing. And could you tell us a little bit more about your songwriting process? Like your lyrics are very picturesque and very out there and like, how to describe them? Very straightforward. But still they are so strong in the narration as well. They're very catchy.
3: Thank you.
2: So how do you come up with them? Like, or could you describe your process a little bit?
3: I have notebooks and like my phone. I just I'm always writing ideas of phrases and things that I like that I see. And so then sometimes during COVID, I tried to learn guitar
2: mm-hmm.
3: and I wrote songs that way because it was fun to not know an instrument and try to make a song that way. So I would make demos that were very, very raw. And then I went to the producer and he'd listen and then he'd make a good beat because I'm very bad with drumming and making beats. And so he's also really good at making.
2: But the ideas, where would they come? Like, is like most of them are your fantasies or?
3: I wrote through during quarantine. I had some emotional relationship things because I was married for most of my life to a Greek, and then I had a relationship with a player after that. And I was like stigmatized, as they say in America. So I wrote "The Unsolved Is Me," like trying to get through it, because okay. I was like so into it, into him, into the sex, even though he wasn't even that cool of a guy.
2: Yeah,
3: it was crazy. It was like drugs, and then I was like drinking, and then I would be angry, and I was like, I'm gonna be angry through the song, like "Good Boy." And
2: oh yeah,
3: and then I wrote some songs about him too. So it was like, and then I just my songs are kind of like my life, pretty much. And so, and also the videos, it's a way to exercise the feelings. So
2: yeah, but that's like kind of a relief of, or like how you release whatever's happening to you, and like the world is very strange place, so however you go through it. But I really also just like how you were saying in some interviews just about like plain sex and fantasies and like maybe transgression in that sense, and you also like David Lynch, so like in that sense I know you're not writing for like people to relate and like form a community, but still people can relate to this kind of, because it's still like a weird thing to say about like violent fantasies, or like even say rape out loud in like not the worst thing, like, but we are like all surrounded by these violent things, and sometimes this is all you can how you can express yourself through these violent things.
3: And I think it's also very David Lynch, because he had a very nice, warm upbringing. Parents who supported him. Nothing bad happened to him, you know, really. He wasn't like sexually abused, and neither was I. I had a really good upbringing. But I always sensed darkness underneath the ground, like the white picket fence. You start with Blue Velvet. He's watering the roses, and it goes into the ground. We see the worms, and then the guy falls down with the, has a heart attack. Like this is all happening right on the other side of the wall. You know, someone is being raped and murdered right now.
2: Yeah.
3: So it's a strange thing to think about. I'm not condoning violence. I feel like if I can tap into it, then I can feel the thing that intrigues me so much in a way that is very human. And then what ends up happening is there are people who are troubled, suicidal people, rape victims that actually contact me and say that it touched them in some way. So that's nice. I'm not writing to touch them. But they know that it's coming from a real place. And I've heard other people's stories, and I've felt little bits of it, you know. I've felt misogyny and evil, but only a taste. So I don't know if that is genuine, but it feels genuine at the time. And especially when I'm performing, is the only time I'm really ever mean. Is on stage or acting, you know. But I believe you should try to be kind to other humans and animals.
2: Absolutely. I mean, I also read in one of the interviews about like patriarchy and the word and the world we're surrounded, and you just want to grab it by the balls because it's just so annoying, and like it's right there, and then you just go and play it, like play through it, and then it's like I wanted to just start talking about movies of David Bowie as well. I don't know why, but the man. Did you like Man That Fell to Earth?
3: Yes. Yeah. Well, David Bowie was my gateway into art. He was my idol that I worshipped as a child. So I researched everything that he liked.
2: Oh yeah.
3: So that includes literature. Fashion. I mean, I'm not that. You're more fashion, but you know, like Mishima, for example, Japanese culture. Yeah. Like that's all from David Bowie. Or I didn't know about David Lynch until I went through my movies that David Bowie starred in, and he was in Fire Walk With Me. Mm. So I saw Fire Walk With Me before I saw the series.
2: Okay,
3: but obviously, I was like, I need to see this, and then I watched all David Lynch. Same with like Iggy Pop. I didn't know about Iggy Pop until David Bowie. Before I saw the series.
2: Okay.
3: But obviously, I was like, I need to see this. And then I watched all David Lynch. Same with like Iggy Pop. I didn't know about Iggy Pop until David Bowie. Or anything like

0: make this like weird web, and then you like find everything, and it's like really amazing way to discover art.
1: Yeah.
0: Or even if you just go to the library and you have a theme and you look it up. So people say that discovering art is dead because of the internet, but it really isn't. I know a lot of really young people like that discover things through Wikipedia, and you just like, you do this maze thing.
1: Mm.
0: So it's just about finding the time to make the time to research. And that's a really important part about art, is you need to rest and research. You can't just always be making things.
1: Yeah.
0: I'm not like a, I mean, any type of art, it's really important. So sometimes I go too far with the rest and relaxation. I need to work more, but especially with a baby, it's a little bit difficult, but I want to make enough money to get a nanny to have more time for the making of the vessel.
2: Because whenever you tour, or at least last year when I met you at in Vienna, you were also touring with a baby. That must be really hard, like combining work and family time.
0: Yeah, it's just another experience. So this last album that we made, Manual for Dying, is about having a baby.
2: Yeah.
0: And
2: it's actually there's a sample of the baby.
0: The baby's sampled in there crying like a couple times, three times.
2: Yeah, yeah.
0: And so yeah, that's not a very, it's not like a heartbroken album, you know. Like I always say, like one of my favorite albums, I always say, for Dave Bowie is Station to Station, which is like one of the worst times in his life, you know. I'm like, do I need to do drugs to have a really good, amazing album? And like, for some people, yes. But then I found out during quarantine, I stopped drinking and doing things. And I found that I've actually opened up more. And I have more space to internalize things. But I did tap into some really crazy stuff when I was there.
1: Mm-hmm.
0: You know, so it's like, or like downward spiral, you know, like could the artist get there without the drugs and the abuse? I don't know. But David Lynch, RIP, is a really good example of that not happening. He took care of himself, except for the smoking, and he meditated. And so I like to let people know that you don't have to hurt yourself or other people to make good art. You know, you don't have to be Harvey Weinstein.
2: No.
0: Even though all those movies are great.
2: God damn it.
0: No, but he's not. It's like, it's so crazy. It's like, why you associate bad things with hardcore art and like rock stars and like destroying hotel rooms. And I mean, I wish I could do that, but I just can't do that anymore. I mean, but that sounds like I'm saying I wish you could abuse people, but you shouldn't. There are no groupies anymore. It's like they're like, you know, I want to research that more. But that's why making music and films is good for that, because you can get away with
2: like I also don't think that Gaspar Noé meant like he's a violent person when he did all these really aggressive movies.
0: Gaspar Noé,
2: or Cronenberg. Mm-hmm. I don't know, like,
0: well, Gaspar Noé is amazing. Irreversible is the only movies I had to rewatch when I was older, because it was so crazy. I remember showing my mother that. Pasolini.
2: Yeah, the Sod and
0: Yeah, 120 Days of Sodom. I went to college art school for just 1 year, and I had an amazing teacher. It was a Marquis de Sade class.
2: Oh, wow.
0: And we walked into the classroom, and he put that movie on, and half the class walked out. He's like, I don't know why they applied to be in this class.
2: Movie. I mean, it's hard to say it's a great movie, but it's like
0: that's what the book is. I don't know what they were thinking. The
3: book's worse.
0: Yeah, the book's much worse. And or like, you know, Bret Easton Ellis, like, the book is worse.
2: Yeah.
0: And that's an amazing thing about the different types of art.
2: Yeah,
0: everything comes together.
2: And also the ideas, I think the philosophy behind, like, also the ugly side of a human

0: being a human race. Mm-hmm. And like violence is like even now that is like we feel like that is like our society is more politically correct, but still there's like some other nuances of violence like hidden inside, like, or maybe I don't know, sarcastic, okay, it's not the same, but you know what I want to, like,
1: dark web.
0: So the drummer, did you also had any idols like David Bowie growing up?
2: I think growing up, my biggest idol was probably Genesis Peorage. And to a greater extent, I guess that would be like William S. Burroughs.
0: Oh, and yeah. So,
2: but just like the lineage of that, and then more, and then also, you know, Aleister Crowley. So this kind of lineage of these very kind of singular people who explore very viciously and savagely these ideas and these themes and dedicate their lives to them and kind of stay as an island and carry on this tradition of esoteric thought. And I just think it's really beautiful that those people exist, because I'm not that kind of person. Like, I've been a straight edge hardcore kid since I was a kid, since I was, you know, 17, and I think that it's those kind of people are so important to society, and they're so, the art that they make is so interesting and so thought-provoking and beautiful. It's my favorite art. Those, you know, those three people make some of my favorite art, and then the people who come, you know, like she was saying, the web, obviously, but
1: those are all part of the web, obviously.
2: Yeah, but like Genesis, I think in particular, their progression through art and magic and writing is so inspiring, and the music that they made, which can't be, you know, understated how important the other band members were and that they worked with and stuff, but still, you know, not the greatest person ever, you know. There's some abuse there. There's like, you know, it's same with Burroughs. Burroughs killed his wife. Same with Aleister Crowley. I mean, it's like these people who are so inspiring. And it's like, of course, I named three problematic men, but it's
1: they're all different sexually.
2: They're all, and it's they all scratch.
3: They all made their own life. They all made their life is their art,
1: which is another important thing.
2: I mean, I think I value authenticity and uniqueness over anything when it comes to art. Like, being the trailblazer, creating something out of nothing, blazing a new trail, like, those are the things that are so important to me as someone who is a lover of art. If I can look at someone's project and or look at someone's music or art, visual art, or read a book, and I'm just like, this is so derivative, I can't get behind it, you know. It's, I really, really value when people are unique and real. And so, you know, that's obviously what we try to do with patriarchy as well, following that lineage of keeping the occult and esoteric principles from being forgotten, and try and connect with other people that like the same things that we like, and try and make sounds that are interesting and merge sounds together that have never been merged together before, and do creative things in the studio. And
1: but also the trying part is to try to remain true to the original being. Like, for me, I'm not saying I'm like Genesis or anything, but I was always like this, you know? And my hardest thing to do was not be influenced by other people, because people were like, you should do this because it's more popular.
0: And
1: so anyways, it's really easy to get wrapped up in what's popular and weave it into your art, which is fine. It's cool if that's your art process. But if it's not, then people can sense that it isn't genuine, and you're trying so hard to make something that people are going to like, and then they like the thing that you spent like 5 minutes on because it came from something inside of you that you don't even know.
0: Yeah.
2: So, I mean, yeah, it's just, yeah, it's not trying to be different. It's just trying as hard as possible to stay true to what you want and what you want to do, which is so hard sometimes, especially in this day and age where, you know, an artist's life is teetering on the edge of whether or not this song gets plays. Or like if your album doesn't do well, then you can't book as many shows and then you can't make as much money and you don't have as much money. It's like the days of just, you know, making what you want and touring and, you know, having a label support you and things like that. Like, it's just, it's so much, the margins are so razor thin now that it's very hard, but you know, that's a life we choose.
1: Yeah, we have to be aware of social media in order to get any platform at all.
0: Yeah,
1: so we do. That's part of the work. But yeah, what was I gonna say?
0: How would you ultimately describe your project musically?
2: What would we call it?
1: Oh, we call it Snuff Pop.
0: Okay, great.
1: Oh, I forgot. Which is, originally, Patriarchy was Snuff Pop because my old project actually was super pop, like Cicciolina in the tar pits or something, you know? And then I made Patriarchy, and I'm not going to do Actually anymore. This is the funeral for Actually, and this is Snuff Pop. And so that's where Patriarchy came from. And a lot of... the visuals, it's the fantasy of like this, like snuffy kind of more intense S&M, but not S&M, not like kinky, Hot Topic, more like Home Depot. Like, I don't know if you know what Home Depot, like a tool shed, deviant fantasy, but not. But it's the fantasy of a snuff that's not really snuff that I've constructed.
0: Yeah.
1: So that I can have a good time, like.
0: And you can stay alive.
1: I can stay alive, but you can also teach people a lesson within the process. So yeah, it's like I'm abusing you and entertaining you at the same time, but you're okay.
0: Yeah.
1: Patriarchy is your safe word,
0: okay.
1: But not also. It's not. That's the quote.
0: Okay, so what can we expect from today's show?
1: I'm going to have a really scratchy voice. It's going to be real sexy.
0: And we're gonna die, but not really.
1: You will have some demons exercised through me.
0: Oh, yeah.
1: Yeah.
2: Make you a little wet.
1: It will get wet.
0: Oh, yeah. It's gonna be so hot. Like, it's already hot.
1: I should get even wetter than usual for the people. Yeah.
0: Okay.
1: Anyway, we need a hot tub.
0: I forgot one. Just say Patriarchy and we're
1: cold
0: gonna
1: pool.
0: Drink
1: yeah.
0: Okay,
1: I'm the writer,
0: so I think that's all from my you, myself, and I.
1: Beautiful.
0: Thank you so much for joining
1: thank
0: me
1: you.
0: I'm looking so
1: how do you say thank you in
0: Hvala? Some people say it's similar to Kuala. Just say Hvala.
1: Hvala.
0: Hvala. Yeah.
1: Hvala.
0: Like that.
1: Hvala or
0: Hvala.
2: Hvala.
1: Hvala.
2: It's good.
1: Hvala. Well, hvala. For
0: you're welcome.
1: Amazing setup and beautiful people.
4: V Eraž intervjuju sta se tokrat oglasila Actually in The Drummer, člana zasedbe Patriarchy, ki je v sredo, 29. julija, nastopila v Gala Hali v Ljubljani. 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

0: Stefano Ricci, bomb with a collar is lizard. 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
1: And I hope to see a lot of my other brothers and sisters that's doing something in the town.
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1: Offer their time.

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1: If I was young enough to get drafted, I'd wait till I got my induction notice, then show up in the draft board and they give you that little questionnaire to fill out. And when they got to that little section that said occupation, I would just write murderer.

0: running or, with.
1: Wherever I was at, I'm always sharp no matter what. You know what I'm saying? My brain always gonna be free.
2: In secret shipments, gold arrives by air from South Africa and the Soviet Union, second largest gold producing nation. Much of it will ship out again, a large measure to the Middle East, which has become a major consumer of gold in recent years.

0: Oddaja Rhyme Kickers, odslej v novi, pogostejši embalaži.
1: Hip-hop is writing in rhyme. 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

0: Je kao, znak se bo for, hidrant grbov je smo velik pograjal, se se prbov prej, da se po 89,3 metrih ustal.
1: For this movie, and then I'll look at the picture, and I'll see the picture, and I'll try to catch the mood of the picture. You know, if I can catch the mood of the picture and say what it's about, that the music, what the music should do, is to give you a way to look at the picture and to tell you what the feeling is. So sometimes what I'll do is I'll try to capture that mood.
2: Naslednja postaja, notranje Gorice.
3: Cool. 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Hello Delara, and so nice of you to join me here in the studio for this interview.
4: Hello, thank you for having me here.
3: Yes, it's my pleasure. So let's start in the very beginning, you know. You were growing up as a violin player.
4: Yes.
3: What was that like for you?
4: Well, even before I chose to do music, I always find it kind of funny and important to say that I was never this child who heard some music somewhere and then thought, wow, I want to be a musician. Or I never felt in my gut since I was 4 or 5 that I'm going to be a musician. Basically, my mom, she played piano. She didn't study it professionally. But then when I turned 6 or 7, she just came to me and she just asked me, so, which instrument do you want to play? And not even, you know, would you like to do some extra activities like sport or music or art? So she kind of put me in front of this final act. And I don't know why I chose violin, because I have no memory of her hearing it or seeing someone play it. And I think that I had to learn to start liking music. It had to grow on me. I was not born with this instinct or enthusiasm to express myself musically.
3: Mm-hmm. But did you have any other enthusiasm that you can recall for other things?
4: I would always draw and paint.
3: Mm-hmm.
4: Like, I would express myself also as a child through drawing and painting, and my family thought that I would become a visual artist.
3: But you showed them
4: I showed them no.
3: No?
4: Well, funnily enough, then 12 years later, I quit music, went to visual arts, and then went back to music. So it kind of came back later in life, but then I abandoned it again.
3: Mm-hmm. So you are, let's say, a self-proclaimed hater of music.
4: Yes, that's very well put. Yeah.
3: Yeah. But do you remember the times when you, before this time, you know, when you still liked music? Or was it always sort of pretending, you know, trying to get into it, but kind of maybe feeling the peer pressure? People are like, listen to this piece, and you're like, uh-huh.
4: Well, I did genuinely enjoy playing music as a violinist, not in the very beginning, but then when I was skilled enough to play pieces that I actually enjoyed, say between the age of 14 and 17, 18, then I was also quite seriously considering studying violin. I did enjoy doing it, but I always had fights with my teachers in music school about how to play a certain piece. I remember I was the happiest just figuring out my own idea and an interpretation of a piece at home, and as soon as I would bring it to the teacher, they would tell me, no, you cannot play Bach so slow, or no, you shouldn't play this like this. And I think it started there, these kind of rules and limitations they put on me as a performer, which I never wanted to accept.
3: Mm-hmm. And is that why then you chose to become a composer, to make your own rules?
4: Yeah, eventually, yes. And I think my first act of actively putting my own ideas out there where I actually shouldn't was during a theory exam in music school. We had to write some counterpoint, and we were given a line, and we had to write a line on top of it, like a cantus firmus, mm-hmm. and then you write a melody on top. And of course, rules say you cannot change cantus firmus. It's the given voice.
3: Yeah.
4: But I had this melody, and I thought, it's so nice, but I had a lot of parallel fifths, or the things that you shouldn't do. And I thought, in order to keep this melody, I would have to change the cantus firmus. So I did. And they didn't fail me, but there was a lot of talk like, hey, you know, we're going to let you pass, but this is not the way to do it. And, you know, we have also composition lessons. Maybe you can take a look into that. Maybe that's something for you. So after that, I thought, yeah, perhaps I should start taking composition lessons. And I did.
3: So who was your first composition mentor?
4: A wonderful guy. Tibor Sirovica, a Croatian composer with Hungarian origins. He was quite young when they employed him at the music school I studied in Zagreb, and very open-minded. He was very open to hear what students really want to do and then help them do exactly that. He was not teaching contemporary music as we know it, and this let's go atonal, let's go experimental. So I always say it was the softest and the most encouraging entry point for me to start doing composition with him.
3: Mm-hmm. And so he was, what were some of the ideas, if you remember them? If you remember what you were thinking about in this sort of starting phases, you know, because, you know, I think it's important to sort of give the context for people to better understand what you're doing now. So were you approaching it from a position of, I want to write a lot of effects, or I want to write, I don't know, big forms?
4: Mm-hmm. I get what you mean. Of course, I wrote a lot for violin because it was the instrument I was the most familiar with, and the instrument I had the most conflicts with, because I wanted to play a piece a certain way, and then on the other hand, they wouldn't let me pass the year if I wouldn't play it the way they wanted to do it. So taking composition lessons for me was very liberating, in a sense that I had very clear ideas of how I want to play a certain style of music. So I would write, yeah, a lot of violin solo, violin duo pieces where I would take a certain style, and then in that score it was very clearly written that, yeah, just play it very differently than you would normally hear it in a concert halls. Basically, I created a stage for myself to do what I wanted to do, and no one could tell me anything about it.
3: Mm-hmm.
4: And it was through violin, and I would play those pieces. It was a very kind of self-fulfilling, or maybe selfish act in a way. It was just for me and for no one else.
3: Mm-hmm. I understand. And then did it at some point start to translate to other people? You would consider like writing pieces for not yourself, but other performers?
4: Yeah, a couple of classmates and friends from music school, but also very few. Those whom I really liked and those who always understood me when I would come after an exam and I would say, yeah, they didn't let me play it like this and I wanted to. So we were kind of this little team of students that were uniting in, yeah, just play the music you want to play. And I would write it because they wouldn't take composition lessons.
3: Hmm. And okay, but after that you moved to the Netherlands.
4: I was about to study classical violin in Armenia. I was a couple of steps before going to check the school out, getting in touch with the teacher I wanted to study with, and I was practicing very hard for the entrance exam. And then, yeah, I don't know how to call it, but one day I would start practicing after breakfast, and one day I had breakfast and I went to the practice room. I opened the violin and I just felt this huge disgust and rejection, and I couldn't even tune it. I closed the case. I was 19 then, and I went to my mom, who always supported me to pursue music professionally, and I told her that I want to stop with the violin. And it was a bit of a shock for them and also for me. And then I thought, I'm actually tired of doing music. It's too exhausting and I don't want to. I hated playing in an orchestra. I didn't like playing in ensembles. And I was very well aware that it's a very difficult path to reach a point where you can really do what you want to do. Maybe at that age I was just a bit frightened that I might not make it and I might end up playing in an orchestra and be very unsatisfied for the rest of my life. So I thought, let me give my visual side a chance, a proper chance. And I found this school, Royal Academy for Visual Arts in The Hague, in the Netherlands. And I enrolled for a year. But after that, I also realized, no, I miss music. I miss being surrounded by... Well, I do not miss music, per se. I missed the rigidity and the discipline of musicians. I think at an art school, it felt like a big hobby, do-it-yourself space where students would go into a wood workshop and spend hours there without knowing what they're after. And as a classical musician, yeah, that's not how we're trained to work. You cannot prepare for an exam the night before. It needs months of practice and work put into it. But at an art academy, yeah, you can sketch something the night before and bring it to the school next day, and you can find millions of concepts and explanations for it, and people would buy it. And I didn't buy that from other students.
3: Mm-hmm. I get it, yeah. It's easy. You felt it was kind of easier to cheat in the visual arts.
4: Yes.
3: To skip the work and just get the result without...
4: Yeah, to kind of conceptualize the idea after you make the piece,
3: mm-hmm.
4: the anything you bring to class.
3: But some could argue that that is also a possibility, especially in the realm of, let's say, improvisation, in the realm of certain styles of contemporary writing, composition.
4: I don't understand.
3: Did you sketch something the night before and then perform this piece, let's say a protocol for guided improvisation that you come up with on the spot
4: Well, I don't think I'm the right person to talk about it, because I also just really do not like and do not believe in that kind of music making. Mm-hmm. To me, it's the same idea as just sketching. So, yes, you're yes. right, I see. But it's on the same level for me. Mm-hmm. You can be a great musician, but if this is what you bring, yeah, I'm not convinced.
3: Mm-hmm. So we're getting closer to sort of the essence of how you think about this. So it's the emphasis is on discipline, it's on
4: technique also.
3: Yeah.
4: Just craftsmanship.
3: Commitment.
4: Yes.
3: Yes.
4: Yes. Yeah. And craftsmanship. I am quite orthodox in the way I make music. That doesn't mean I write symphonies and fugues and sonatas, but I always try to remember what am I actually running away from. Okay, I had to learn harmony and counterpoint and solfège, and when I do music, it's very clear to me, okay, right now I am just trying to step really far away from what they taught me in school. But it's always there, this base of the music knowledge they teach you as soon as you start doing music. It's always there. Mm. And somehow it guides me, but in kind of a reverse logic way, it guides me to go away, move away as far as possible. But I still value it. And also I value it with other musicians. I think you can clearly sense when someone knows where they're coming from and how they decide to move away from that, instead of just, oh, I'm totally free, let me do whatever. It's very different.
3: Yeah.
4: This notion of freedom. Are you free because you're rejecting everything you know, which opens up new space? Or is it the illusion of being free, but you actually do not have any solid ground knowledge of something?
3: Yeah, I think it's the substance of interacting.
4: Solid ground knowledge of something.
3: Yeah, I think it's the substance of interacting with

0: on the fact that then in your own research you don't necessarily operate on with sound as much as with an experience, which is I would say not a very conventional approach in this region, or perhaps for the listeners of this show, they are not used to this kind of approach, which I find very fascinating. And so perhaps you can tell us how that came to be, because usually people that I host have a lot of affection for sound specifically.
1: Mm-hmm. Well, I think behind it all is my very critical nature, just the character I am. I am very critical towards everything, not just my work. Critical, not that I'm just walking around the city grumpy 24/7, but I am not easily convinced nor impressed, and I like to question everything. When I'm listening to something, when I'm experiencing a show, theater, dance, a painting, exhibition, I flood myself with questions of who ever thought we still need this in this day and age? Maybe, I mean, I make it difficult for myself with starting with that question. It's never like, oh, what does it mean? No, my first question is why? Why is this here? Not why am I here, but why is this put in this exhibition space or on this stage for us to see? But then in my own practice, of course, these questions come back and they make it very difficult to work sometimes. Sometimes it feels like I am self-sabotaging myself. But at the same time, it's the only force that drives me. It's never the ease of creating and the joy of expression that drives me. It's always this, oh, I'm gonna quit, I'm out. Like a week before the premiere, guys, we're canceling, you know, this is not working out, just we'll keep working on it next year maybe. And I'm also very critical of how we consume contemporary music nowadays. I think we should be asking ourselves the questions of what is a concert hall to begin with, and who are we as audience members, and what is our role, and why do we have to applaud like 400 years ago, 300 years ago? What is it? And the way we listen to music is completely different. The way we arrive to the concert hall is completely different. You can find the location on your phone and anyone can come in, and you have these concerts with free tickets and or donations, and you have all these like nuances, whilst back then it was just court music for the king, for a certain occasion. It had a purpose, or even before, the religious, like sacral music, it was I don't think it's art. We see it as art, but it served a purpose. It was an object that served a purpose to get closer to God, or
0: to glorify the divinity.
1: Yes. And so in my work, instead of just creating something that exists beautifully on the stage for you to listen to, see, and then applaud, and then have your drink after the concert, and then go home, and then forget about it the next day. I like to put these questions out there. Sometimes even what are we doing here right now in the middle of the piece, or the role of live musicians. I find it one of the most, the question I am busiest the most: do we still need live performance on stage? And if so, why aren't we focusing

0: more on live performance as such, not just music? Why aren't we teaching musicians how to get up on the stage, how to look at each other when they want to take a bow collectively? It's just so messy everywhere, you know. I am so disappointed when I go to a concert and I see that musicians cannot even, they play a piece beautifully and they're all great musicians, but then they cannot even take a like nice organized bow together, you know, or they walk to the stage like they're walking away from a fruit market. And it's I find it quite upsetting, and it completely destroys the charm or the interesting piece I just listened to. And maybe this is a bit out of the blue, but I am a strong non-believer in absolute music. I don't think a piece of music is self-sufficient just as a piece of music. I think there always has to be something else to trigger some other sense to serve this piece of music. Somehow music is always secondary to me. It's not if one of my pieces is for music and text, it's not the text serving the music. The text I often see as the main thing, and the music, okay, what should go nicely with this text? Or I imagine a stage setup before I even can hear the piece, or I design the light design for the stage, and then I ask myself, okay, but what is the actual piece? So it always comes the second or the third or the fourth. Kind of music to me comes the last, yet I still find myself operating in this field of music again and again.
1: Cannot run away from it.
0: No. Mm. Trying to make the music secondary, but I think music made me the first thing.
1: Seems like it.
0: Yeah.
1: And since, okay, now we've been talking for a while and grappling with this question of why, I see you have prepared some music for us to listen to.
0: Yes.
1: A fine selection. And I would like you to maybe tell us a little bit about why this four pieces for our listeners. There's going to be four pieces, not all at the same time. But
0: it would be interesting.
1: Perhaps we can do an experiment at the end of the
0: 100 pieces all at the same time.
1: Yeah, did you perhaps hear this experiment where they play Rite of Spring by different conductors all at the same time?
0: Sorry. No, but I've seen different things. Like, I've seen all 100 Scarlatti sonatas at the same time.
1: Okay.
0: Or
1: yes.
0: Like all Beethoven sonatas at the same time. Mm-hmm. This,
1: it's quite a trend nowadays.
0: Yeah, it is. This megalomaniac tendencies.
1: Yeah. But however, yes, I would like to give you the chance to tell us what we're going to listen to and why.
0: Well, talking about being a megalomaniac, Karlheinz Stockhausen was definitely one of them, and he is one of my favorite figures from the 20th century. And I chose his Helicopter String Quartet because I have this kind of secret envy. Like, why didn't I make it? Or, well, of course, I couldn't have made it. But something in me feels like I would have made it in that time. And basically, I see it as the death of a string quartet. And the piece, well, musically, I will admit I am not so fascinated by the musical material of the string quartet, but again, the context is what impressed me, and the boldness and this maximalist way of thinking. He wrote a piece for a string quartet and each member of the quartet sits in a private helicopter equipped with a pilot, a cameraman, and a sound technician. And so there's four helicopters, and then they take off. They fly for half an hour in circles. They just fly around, and the audience is in a hall, and the video and the audio is just streamed into the hall. But you will hear it, the sound of the, how do you call it, the propeller? It's very loud, and it's there, and so you're very well aware this is not just an ordinary string quartet. And yeah, why do I call it the death of a string quartet? Because also, yeah, a string quartet is so notoriously known as the ensemble to write your masterpiece for, and all great composers should always write at least one string quartet and blah blah blah. And then comes Stockhausen and he says, no, I'm just gonna break the string quartet, I'm gonna put it outside of the concert hall. And I mean, a string quartet is very dependent on one another, the way they breathe, the way they look. And here they're in four different flying vehicles, basically. They cannot see each other, they cannot breathe and play together. So I think we can just listen to a couple of minutes of it just to get an idea and to hear the sound of the propeller and imagine how would that sound like for a half an hour of the whole duration.
1: Yeah.
0: And also, yeah, I mean, Stockhausen is some sort of a role model of mine. I know he's not the most favored composer right now, but yeah, quite an inspiring lunatic, I would say.
1: Okay, well, let's give it a spin, and we'll be back after the music.

0: And welcome back. I hope you enjoyed the sound of the propellers. So, before this, you were touching upon how the string quartet is the perfect ensemble, you know. And I wanted to ask, in sort of this light, have you ever wrote for a string quartet or considered doing some sort of experiment with this kind of ensemble?
1: No, I think I'm one very lucky composer who hasn't written for a string quartet yet, and I would like to keep it that way. Maybe also as an act of, I'm not gonna get in line of composers wanting to prove their virtuosity by writing for this notorious string quartet. Also, I personally believe there is no point in writing string quartets after the helicopter quartet, so yeah.
0: But perhaps it can be another era-defining piece that then 60 years from now people will go on the radio.
1: Someone will broadcast it.
0: Someone will broadcast, like, yeah, and Lara thought about this, and it would have been me, you know, if I would be living in that time.
1: Well, honestly, I did have an idea too, inspired by a string quartet, not a composition, but an ensemble. But it would be a theater piece.
0: Mm-hmm.
1: And I think I would rather explore the dynamics of string quartet members than write delicate, intricate music for the instruments they play. Because it's also quite, it can get quite toxic, it can get very competitive. It's at the same time very clear, the roles of the string quartet. But on the other hand, we are people, we have feelings, and it doesn't always work. There's a lot of tension sometimes, and I find that more interesting than what the sound palette can offer.
0: Mm. Yeah. And also, to kind of build off from this and to drill a little bit further on the why, you know. Like, you were saying before that you don't condone the sort of approach where people use tricks and gimmicks to achieve a certain effect, you know, to jump over craftsmanship. But I wanted to ask, how do you then know, how do you ground your pieces, or how do you sort of justify them to yourself? And does it suffice that you justify them just to yourself, that you know why, or you at least are content with an approximation as to why something? Or do you feel the need to explain this to other people, or that other people would recognize this why from experiencing your piece?
1: It's very interesting things you're asking and putting out there. The thing you mentioned first is, yeah, how I like to call it, a spectacle, which you can see a lot nowadays, at least where I'm based in the Netherlands. There's a lot of experimental this, experimental that, and you get into a hall with a lot of stroboscope light, a lot of subwoofers, your bones shake, and you just you are in this bath of visual and sonic experiences. And I don't buy it. I understand that sometimes you want to boost up the intensity, but I am of belief that if a piece should work in a room without electricity, just kind of as analog as it can get, and if it holds, like if the idea still can survive that, we can start building up, you know. Oh, maybe we do need a bit more intensity, which we can get with external inputs. And then, okay, you add some light to it, or you put the volume up. But yeah, how do I justify putting pieces out there myself? Well, the breaking point for me, and a very important point for me, is reaching a stage where I'm about to quit. And before that, I work hard. I think I'm onto something. I think I have a grip, and we're building the idea up with the musicians, with the team. And there's always a point where I think, no, what's who is waiting for this? No one. No, well, I am not waiting to see another piece of mine. So, and I do go through these kind of existential crises after every premiere, where I think this is it. This could easily be the very last piece of mine. And it takes me a long time to find the urge to put effort into making another piece. Now, is it important for me that the others get this why, or they get a glimpse into my process? No, I don't think so. I think that I myself am happy when I leave a concert hall or any theater hall, performance hall, slightly disturbed and with questions of why did someone make this for me to see, and what do you want from me, and what are you just questions instead of wow, brilliant, let's get a drink. So I'm just happy to raise questions of maybe even like, this is so stupid, why would someone do it? Or this is so unoriginal, what does she want with this? Or she's just literally putting ideas, like literally questioning the role of, for example, live musicians, then just why not put a tape piece and let us listen to that? Why include this theatrical element to it? I also don't like to offer program notes or any further explanation. Just, I'm happy if you're disturbed in one way or another, not sick in your stomach, but just slightly shaken up.
0: Yeah.
1: Shaken up.
0: Disturbed.
1: Disturbed, yeah.
0: That's a good thought. Well, perhaps we can offer now a second musical break. You can tell us what else you have prepared for us.
1: Well, I also chose a piece from a composer I find great inspiration. Guillaume Dufay, 14th century composer. I find medieval and early Renaissance music, it's kind of the only music I also really enjoy listening to. And I'm not religious or anything, it's not for that reason, but the balance of rules and rebellion in that time, I just find it very inspiring how they had very clear rules of what they can and they cannot do. And then here and there was an individual who would break these rules, and that would lead to something completely different. And Guillaume Dufay is one of them. And the piece I chose is from his series of isorhythmic motets. Now, I do not want to get into what's isorhythm. It's a very nerdy term.
0: You should look it up online.
1: Exactly. Thank you. And with this particular ensemble, why I chose this ensemble and this piece is because it's a vocal piece, but this ensemble changed the tenor and bass voices with early woodwind instruments. And it's a new ensemble. And I also find it a bold choice to perform music from that time and yet change something quite crucial to it.
0: Mm. Yeah. Shall we?
1: Yeah, we can have a listen.
0: Okay.

0: And we're back, and soon we'll have to finish this conversation, although it's been, you know, I feel that we could also continue it for, but perhaps a part two, you know?
1: Yeah, part two, a sequel.
0: A sequel, yes.
1: I hate music, the next one would be I resent music, and then the third one, I quit. And I tell you all about how I quit.
0: Yeah, like memoirs, memoirs of a...
1: Of a composer.
0: Yeah. Good stuff. Well, perhaps to leave it on a very positive note and to set up for the sequel, you know, I would like to ask you, if you don't quit, let's say hypothetically, in the next couple of years, what will you be doing?
1: As a composer maker...
0: Composer maker?
1: Yeah, if I don't quit music.
0: Yes.
1: What would I be doing in the field of music, you're asking me?
0: What are you planning to do?
1: I mean, education wise or profession wise?
0: Yeah, you can tell us.
1: Yeah, well, I am starting my master's degree in composition in September, in a month, at the Royal Conservatory in The Hague. But. After that, if I don't quit after that, I think I would try and find a way to sneak into a more of a theater world and find a way to flirt with other disciplines a bit more.
0: Okay.
1: Yeah.
0: That's good. I hope that everything, that you don't quit and that you manage to sneak and flirt with other disciplines. Yeah. Well, dear listeners, we will conclude at this point. We can play you two other pieces while we, you know, say goodbye at this point, but for a good night. Tell us what we're going to listen to.
1: Well, it's I chose the third and the fourth piece because of my big love of the harpsichord. And I chose one contemporary, well, newer piece for a harpsichord and one piece from the 16th century of an anonymous composer, one of these gems that someone dug up and decided to play again. And both are played by a great Polish harpsichord player who... kind of brought up the harpsichord in the music scene in the last century, Elisabeth Chojnacka. And two very different pieces just to showcase what a harpsichord can do and what a harpsichord can be.
0: Beautiful.
1: Yeah.
0: Thank you. And it was lovely talking to you. Hope to have you on air soon again.
1: Thank you, Jan. It was really nice talking to you too.
0: Yes. So, poslušalci, to je bila Delara Nadej v besedi s svojim glasbenim izborom. 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Z vami sem bil Jan, za tehniko je skrbel Ninja. Ostanite dobro in do naslednjič. 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

0: Sometimes it comes from an idea. Someone will say, could you write music for this movie? And then I'll look at the picture. And I'll see the picture and I'll try to catch the mood of the picture. You know, if I can catch the mood of the picture and say what it's about, that the music, what the music should do is to give you a way to look at the picture and to tell you what the feeling is. So sometimes what I'll do is I'll try to capture that mood.
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Run down this throat, grab me some chips or something, man. Stomach touching my back, man. This don't make no sense, man. Think I'm about to get out of line, do something.